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2: This is SportsCenter. The NBA offseason is officially underway, and it went out with a bang. First, LeBron James, the four-time MVP, is returning for his record-setting 24th NBA season, just not with the Los Angeles Lakers. According to our own Sham Sharania, James informed the organization that it could move on without him as his agent, Rich Paul, begins exploring opportunities with interested teams around the league. The Cavaliers, the Miami Heat, and the Golden State Warriors seem to be the favorites for LeBron James. There's another blockbuster that could be on the way. The Los Angeles Clippers are reportedly closing in on a deal to send Kawhi Leonard back to the Toronto Raptors. In return, the Clippers would receive Brandon Ingram, Grady Dick, two unprotected first-round picks, a pick swap, and two second-round selections. Leonard famously led the Toronto Raptors to their first NBA championship in 2019, and was the finals MVP. On to the World Cup. Norway punches its ticket to the round of 16 as they defeated the Ivory Coast 2-1 tonight. France blanked Sweden 3-0 as they head to the next round. And right now, after a weather delay, Mexico, Ecuador at the half. Mexico leads 2-0. Let's take a look at the MLB schedule. Earlier today, we saw the Texas Rangers beat the Cleveland Guardians 4-2. The Astros beat the Twins 6-4. And the Rays beat the Royals 10-4 as well. Coming up next, more on the future of LeBron James on game night with myself, Emmett Golden, and Matt Fontana.
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1: Hey, this is Rich Eisen. 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
2: Hey, it's Michelle Smallman, and coming up Wednesday, we'll react to all the NBA free agency news, and I'll tell you which teams have the chance to turn themselves into real title contenders. 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

0: off the video board in left center field.
1: Two homers for Dansby Swanson. Two of his three hits leave the park. Cubs beat the Padres 9-7. Cubs Radio Network with the call. Rays pulling away from the Royals.
2: Here he swings and launches one way up into the air to left field. Collins turns and looks. It's a three-run homer for Junior Caminero. New week, same player. His 23rd home run, and the Rays have a 4-1 lead.
1: 620 WDAE. Rays go on to a 10-4 win over the Royals, their sixth consecutive win. On the opposite side of that would be six straight losses.
3: 2-2.
4: Popped up. Torkelson. And that'll do it. As the Tigers beat the Yankees 9-3, and the losing continues. They have lost six straight games with a very, very anemic offense, and the starting pitching continues to struggle as well.
1: Yankees dropping six straight, longest active losing streak in Major League Baseball. Tigers with a 9-3 win over the Yankees. Biggest challenger in the West to L.A.? That's next. 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

0: perhaps Lakers fans expected more dominance, that the LeBron James era would result in multiple championships, that it would be a dominant run for him there, which it wasn't. There was a lot of success. There was a banner that was hung for sure, but that one for some people, not for me personally, but for some people has an asterisk assigned to it. Smalls, it was the bubble. It was COVID.
1: Okay. And that's fair. And I hear everything that you're saying, Smalls. Who's had the dominant run over this decade? Who's had a dominant run? There's been 8 straight years with a different NBA champion.
0: Exactly.
1: Who has had a dominant run?
0: Nobody.
1: What are we talking about?
0: However,
1: it's
0: utterly
1: ridiculous.
0: People expected that when LeBron went to the Lakers.
1: No, I understand that people expected that, Smalls, but that's not today's NBA. These teams are too good. These GMs are so aggressive. Mm-hmm. The board is constantly moving. The rules are restrictive in terms of being able to hold on to your core players. Even when you draft well, because of the luxury tax and going into the first or second apron, it is so punitive that owners are forced to move on from talented players. And so you have this distribution of the talent base. And in the midst of that, LeBron James has been able to put the Lakers in a situation where they are playing relevant basketball always. Mm-hmm. I don't understand how you can characterize it as a failure. It is a success by any level, by any metric. And anyone that says otherwise is just a hater.
0: Well, we're going to hear from some haters coming up. The phone lines have lit up, CeCe. Let's keep this conversation going. 888-SAY-ESPN. That's 888-729-3776. How would you describe LeBron James' Lakers tenure? We'll hear from you next on Sportsmanlike, presented by Progressive Insurance.
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0: Appreciate it. Cece, do you agree with Sergio? Do you think your Lakers fans are being ungrateful for what LeBron has done for them, for that franchise?
1: A little bit. A little bit. I would say this. LeBron had a successful tenure with the Lakers. And I think to characterize it any other way is being a hater. That is plain and simple how I look at it. I mean, when you look at all of the different things that he's been able to do, the individual accomplishments, the team success, the success when it comes to the business of basketball, selling the franchise at a $10 billion valuation, those things don't happen without LeBron James's presence in the franchise. Them being able to trade for Luka Doncic doesn't happen without LeBron deciding to put on the purple and gold. So, again, I understand that you feel a way in how he did. The exit strategy doesn't sit well. I understand it wasn't as successful as some of the other LeBron James stints across the NBA, but it's still a success.
0: When you hang a banner, it's a success. He's Chris Canty. I'm Michelle Smallman. Coming up next is Pat Costello with I'm Over It.
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0: Who's at pound for pound, they're the better team. Again, this pressure determines outcomes in this tournament like no other.
1: Great analysis from Shaka Hislop, our ESPN soccer analyst, and of course, former goalkeeper. And be sure to catch Shaka on ESPN FC 9 a.m. on ESPN2. Shaka, great stuff. Thank you so much for the time.
0: Thank you very much. Racing over to the FC studio now.
1: Yes, get over there now. You're about to be on in about 15 minutes here. Well, coming up next, we will continue our World Cup conversation. 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
1: 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World Cup action today. Things get kicked off at noon Eastern time. England versus Congo DR, but the United States plays tonight versus Bosnia at 8 p.m. Eastern time. Can't wait for that one. And let's talk a little World Cup with Brian Dunseth. He's a former U.S. men's national team player and an MLS

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It's time for all the small things here on Unsports for Life, and it's brought to you by Sherwin-Williams. 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Alongside our resident Super Bowl champion, Chris Canty, I'm Michelle Smallman.

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0: roster to actually have a real opportunity to contend, I think that would make for the most compelling storyline for LeBron James to finish up his career.
1: If I'm going to power rank them, Miami the least interesting to me, which is crazy because LeBron played his best basketball there, and the thought of him teaming up with Giannis would certainly be exciting. But to me, that one's at the bottom of the barrel here. Cleveland, intriguing because of everything that you just outlined, plus bookending his career where it started. Back in his home, I think is very fascinating. But I'm going to go mystery team and the Warriors as the top two. The Warriors, very intriguing to me because of all of the storylines that come off of it. Him playing with Steph, Dre, Jimmy, potentially AD, Steve Kerr. The thought of him, just like Kevin Durant, going there in an effort to chase a championship, intriguing. I also want to see from a basketball perspective how that would gel. But if we're talking mystery teams, I brought this up earlier, and I don't think it's likely, but it does pique my interest. Mm. We talked a lot about the Spurs needing to add a veteran presence to help them learn how to win. Imagine LeBron James going to play with Wemby. Imagine LeBron James passing the baton as the face of the league for so many years to the next guy in Victor Wembanyama. From a basketball perspective, I think that would be really, really intriguing to watch. And I know that the Spurs probably are looking at the situation and saying that we don't need to add it. I'm sure Wemby, there's a part of him that's like, I wouldn't want to win maybe with LeBron because then my legacy would be tied to his in some way. I won with him. It's hard to separate the two. But just thinking about LeBron playing with Wemby to end his career is very fascinating to me. So I would go Warriors 1, mystery team, parentheses Spurs 2, Cleveland, then Miami if I'm power ranking them.
0: Don't hate it. I don't hate it.
1: Well, good. 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

0: a rule change, and they said, no, we're going to keep it. Let me finish. Soccer doesn't even let you reference rule changes before they lose their minds.
1: No, Pat, I'm not
2: turning Nuno's mic off.
1: Yeah, exactly.
0: Yeah, he's trying to cut me off.
1: No, I am not talking about the actual, the tush push part. If they actually called what's in the rule book, which is the false start that constantly happens on that play, like, that's a bigger issue than arbitrary being like, all right, I have, 30 seconds for this, injury here, this is that
0: just,
1: type of thing.
0: You're just making this Eagles argument because you don't want to admit that I'm right about time and soccer.
1: No, I'm just saying, let's fix that. That's in the rule book.
0: We can fix both. If we want to fix both, we can fix both. You haven't admitted that the soccer timing is crazy.
1: And in the rule book, it's up to the ref's discretion based upon what's happened that half.
3: Oh, we'll ballpark it.
0: 25
3: seconds here, 55 seconds here. Yeah. Call it four minutes.
0: Just call it an extra 5 minutes. And if you're on the attack, you can just keep going.
2: Nuno, is this typical what the world considers to be an arrogant American stance on soccer?
1: Oh, definitely. Like, I think even if you follow soccer all year and you watch different leagues, that if you tweet about soccer, you're going to get the typical American just finally watching the World Cup.
0: Yeah, and
1: I got hot takes about how to fix it.
0: I'd never say anything about Benfica, Nuno, but this is the World Cup. And last time I checked, we're part of the world.
2: Well, we are part of the world, but it is very American to be tuned into the World Cup that we are hosting, mind you, and all of a sudden start griping about various things in soccer.
0: I think it's completely fair. I don't know what we're allowed to call out rule changes in every other sport, but for some reason it gets to soccer and everyone's like, no, don't even mention it.
3: I mean, they changed like 12 things in baseball. People were upset about it. Then they got used to it.
2: No, then they realized it was very smart and that it improved the game and they loved it.
3: Maybe adding 6 minutes and 37 seconds randomly is something we can amend.
1: That's because you guys don't give a damn about soccer the rest of the time. Stop comparing this to the NFL
0: it's
1: or
0: the
1: baseball.
0: World Cup.
1: Whatever. Stop doing that.
0: It's the World Cup. I think the rules should make sense.
2: So that was our unsportsmanlike moment of the day here on Unsportsmanlike.
4: We got it in. We found a way.
2: We did. Wasn't intending to, but Vegas is fighting. That's certainly unsportsmanlike. 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
1: Shams Charania is reporting LeBron James will be continuing his NBA career outside of Los Angeles.
2: The question is now, obviously, the where.
3: 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Where will LeBron James play next season? 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Mark Zeno, Andre Stillings with you guys. 888-SAY-ESPN, 888-729-3776. So, as you just heard, LeBron James is a former Lakers, so play elsewhere in 2026, 2027. He's 41 years old. He is coming off a good season in L.A., where they made it out to the Western Conference semis and ended up getting eliminated there. And they obviously didn't have Luka Doncic in the whole equation. But nonetheless, this is a LeBron James decision that will certainly, you know, change the landscape of the NBA at this point in time. You have to believe Cleveland's on the list. I know Miami is on the list as well. Not likely. But Golden State seems to be the leader in the clubhouse.
4: Yeah, I mean, those are the three names that you hear most regularly. And then, of course, LeBron sent Rich Paul, his agent, out and said, make way in the world, find out who has interest. And Wendy says he's willing to sign for the minimum. So that expands the number of teams that would be interested to 29. But the number of teams that LeBron would be willing to play for are much smaller. To your point, he often goes places where he has some familiarity, or places like L.A. where he can kind of write a new big chapter in his story. And so it's hard to imagine that he's going to go somewhere where one of those two things isn't the case.
3: Now, what does this mean for the Lakers? They are a team now that is totally dependent on Luka Doncic, and that's not necessarily a bad thing. The Mavericks are totally dependent on Luka Doncic, and they ended up making it to a Western Conference Finals. So it's not totally out of the realm of possibility that Luka could carry a team to that depth. Certainly tough in the West. But, you know, if you're the Lakers right now, you still have some more holes to fill. And I'm not sure what direction they go in next.
4: Yeah. Luka actually carried the Mavs to the NBA Finals, right? Like, he got them to the Finals.
3: That's right, yeah.
4: But the West has gotten better since then, right? Like, the number of elite teams in the West, you know, like the Thunder aren't going anywhere anytime soon. The Spurs aren't going anywhere anytime soon. I'm one that is really intrigued by what the Timberwolves did with that LaMelo Ball trade. I think that kind of potentially vaults them or keeps them up at that level. You know, the Houston Rockets are going to get Fred VanVleet back after he missed all of last season. And, you know, the Denver Nuggets still have Jokic. I just look at all of these teams and I'm like, I don't know what the Lakers can do in the short term to try to get back on that list. Like, I felt like the only way the Lakers had a chance to try to compete, at least stay at the level where they are now or try to get better, is if they were able to retain LeBron. Failing that, yes, they now have, what, $52 million in cap space, but when you start looking at the list of guys, we're sitting here looking at a list like, well, they could potentially kick the tires on Tobias Harris, or, you know, they were looking at Dean Wade before he signed. I mean, like, these are good NBA players, but the step down, there's a reason that LeBron is currently the best free agent on the market, and I feel like the Lakers are going to take a step back.
3: Well, Rob Palenka certainly has a lot of work to do. Here's Kendrick Perkins, ESPN.
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6: Today's sunny, hot, and humid, a high of 96. Tonight, clear skies, a low near 75 degrees. And tomorrow for your Thursday, sunny along with a few afternoon clouds. Very hot and humid again, a high of 96. I'm Adam Zellick for 1410 ESPN Radio.
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9: Really, let's just be honest here. What is LeBron proving outside that bubble that he would have won if it wasn't a bubble that year? He's never went anywhere as a Laker and won outside. Our records against the better teams are horrible. So if we would have brought in Nick Saban, he would have done that same thing. Would that have been acceptable? The same for New York. You wouldn't be happy with those results. This isn't Cleveland. This isn't Minnesota. We win titles in L.A. That is it. Point blank, period. We don't care what LeBron has done. That's good. He's a great player. That's all fine and dandy. Before the Lakers, you were not. You put yourself before the logo. That's the main thing. Nothing comes before the logo in L.A. LeBron.
4: You know, Jay in Cincinnati, I appreciate the passion. You got to keep it real, dog. The Lakers were the Washington Wizards before LeBron got there. Like, you know, he didn't take the baton from Kobe and keep going. He took the baton from a team that had won 17 games a couple years before he got there, that was averaging 30 wins a year in the 7 years before he got there. And within 2 years, he had y'all to a championship. I hear you disparaging that bubble championship.
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11: 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And also, if you want to hit me on Twitter or X platform, I just can't get used to saying X. I'm going to always say Twitter. I'm at KAB41 for your questions, comments, or concerns. It's the month of July. Wow, today's July 1. That means we're officially in the middle of summer. I'm feeling good. I'm fired up. You know, I'm going to play me a little golf this afternoon. I got some energy today. Well, that's, you know, usually I eat after the show, but today I ate before the show. So you know what I mean? I'm eating some Lee's. There's ones near you. It's lunchtime. Don't just cut everybody off. Just put your blinker on. Just merge into the correct lane. They're hoping. They're not going nowhere. So I'm fired. I had me two pieces of chicken, soon to be a third, apple pie. So I got a little sugar rush. So I'm awesome. So we had technical difficulties last week. I went like I just went on vacation, even though I did go to California. But I'm back. And what are we going to talk about? What's going on in the world of sports today? Oh, LeBron James. He's a free agent again. That's just the way he likes it. You know, LeBron, every athlete chooses their own path. And, you know, I'm not mad at the way LeBron James is doing it. You know, he got locked into a long-term contract one time in Cleveland. And then after that, it was all short contracts, short. So he told the Los Angeles Lakers, hey, let's just shake hands and say goodbye. And wish you well. You know, but I got to go on, you know, and continue my journey elsewhere. 8 years. 8 long years. I think that's his longest tenure with one team at a time. I mean, Cleveland has the longest because Cleveland had him 7 years and another four. Is that right, Justin? Seven first time, four to second. 11 total, yeah. So, the years just go up. And, you know, he did his college time with the Miami Heat, those 4 years he spent in Miami. But he's had a tremendous, tremendous, tremendous career. You know, one of the best to ever do it. And so now that we know he's not going back.

0: to the Los Angeles Lakers. That means, technically, there's 29 teams, you know, sending his their affection and love, and I hope he has his phone on vibrate or do not disturb, because it should be ringing off the hook. You know, like, hey, they want to date him. They want to date him. They want to take him out. So, but I've looked at it, and I said, well, which team, if I'm LeBron James, would I go to or try to get in LeBron James? So I narrowed my list, comes down to four teams in this particular order. The way I see it, the only opinion that matters is LeBron's way he sees it. We know he's going to land somewhere. So for me, I think if I was picking for him, which I'm not, but if he calls me and asks me to pick, I'm going to tell him, man, one last hurrah, go to Golden State. Yes, go to Golden State. If they put the right package together, you know, him to Golden State, make a trade with Washington to get Anthony Davis. You already have, you know, Steph Curry there. Draymond Green to come back and, you know, hopefully act right and just want and go and run right out to the sunset. I think those four players get on the team for 1 year, two at the most, but 1 year, you know, they can make it happen in the West. They would have, I'm not saying they would win the West, but they got a chance, you know, to win the West and go off, you know, and then they retire. You know, what better way to retire if I'm LeBron James? That means I'm retiring him after next year. If he goes to Golden State and they win it, yeah, why not? What about one? You know, let's not get too far ahead of ourselves, but that's a lot of, you're talking 82 regular season games. And then plus playoffs, you're talking 90 to 100 games, 95 to 100 games, you know, in those legs. Well, we know he's going to have load management, but you got to play most of those games to have a chance to position yourself for the playoffs. You know, that team is aging. You know, that's where I would choose for my last go around. And you got all the experience on the team, you got championship pedigree. That's where I would go. You know, it's not too far away from where you currently are in L.A. You're just riding up to Bay, up to I-5. You know, drive through Fresno, because that's where I was last weekend. Nothing. I'm not saying anything bad about Fresno. I'm just repeating what somebody else told me. They said, this is the armpit of California, Fresno, California. But I enjoyed it, you know, for the weekend. But that's why, if I'm LeBron, I would go to Golden State first. My number two pick would be Cleveland. The Cleveland Cavaliers, are they ready to win with LeBron James? You know, you got Donovan Mitchell, you got Allen. It's just nostalgic for him to go back to Cleveland. He started his career in Cleveland, left to go to Miami, came back to Cleveland to win a championship. You know, he couldn't win a championship the first time in Cleveland. Didn't know how. They got to the NBA Finals, but it just wasn't enough, you know, dynamite, to get there. Goes to Miami, they put together a super team with Dwayne Wade and Chris Bosh, and he gets his college lesson. He learned how to win the championship in Miami. He wins two of them in Miami. Goes back to Cleveland, because I believe Cleveland somewhat is, I don't mean it in a bad way, his kryptonite. They always, you know, I just can't break up with you. You've got something over me. So I can see him going back to Cleveland. And he went back to Cleveland because I'm like, why leave Miami to go back to Cleveland? Are you kidding me? But I thought, you know, that was his decision, his alone. And, you know, he won a championship there. You know, so how you going to hate it? That's what Cleveland, they haven't had a championship in the whole state. I mean, the whole city of Cleveland hadn't had a championship in a long, long, long time. If I'm not mistaken, it was 1954, and the Indians were in the World Series. That was of course, the Cleveland Browns, where Jim Brown won some championships, but in basketball, they had one now. So that's why I still think, you know, so Cleveland got him in the beginning of his career and in the middle of his career. And no doubt he's in the twilight of his career. I'm not saying when he's going to retire, only he knows that. So that's why I have Cleveland number two. just be like, hey, I started my career in Cleveland, left, came back for the middle of my career in Cleveland, left, and came back to end my career in Cleveland. That's why Cleveland makes sense to me. If he ever chooses Cleveland again for the third and final time. So I got Golden State 1, Cleveland 2. Number 3, I already mentioned it, the Heat going to Miami. Pitbull had a song, I'm going to make you move to Miami. Yes, Miami is contagious. I live down there. I get it. And that is one of the best organizations in all of NBA. You know, the front office, you know, the structure there. You know, Pat Riley's done a tremendous job. Ownership, everything in Miami is great. And they have the Greek Freak now. Giannis, he's the Greek Freak. Justin, you can jump in and say his name. Giannis Anti, I don't know.
1: Giannis Antetokounmpo.
0: There you go, that name. That's the only one time we're only going to mention it.
1: That's because I had practice him? When Kostas Antetokounmpo was at UD. I had plenty of practice.
0: Yeah, plenty of practice.
1: That time, so yes.
0: After I was able to say JTT Malau, I kind of gave up. That's my one. And they also have Bam Adebayo. Oh, that's two. Okay, go on, KB. So they got those three. That would be the triplets. And, you know, I could see Miami. I could see Miami and another team in the East making it happen. You know, so don't discount, you know, his affection for South Florida. You know, and I really could see that happening. And my final pick, this is a wild card, a sleeper pick. A sleeper team. Well, they're not sleeping no more. They just won the NBA championship. Yes, I'm talking about the New York Knicks. Wow. How would that look? You know, they would in New York, just the biggest sports show, sports story of 2026, you know, as far as the champions. And if they was the land of LeBron James, yeah, I know my fair share of New Yorkers. And I lived in New York, so they are, oh my gosh, they are so biased. They think basketball started in New York City. They, you know, we are the Mecca when it comes to basketball. We give you guys football, and we give you other sports, but basketball, that's us. That's us. And I'm like, oh gosh, just because you got the loudest microphone don't make you right. Y'all have got a tremendous talent out of New York City. Who's going to ever doubt that? You know, so you have that. But LeBron James to the New York Knicks. Woo! That would be something. But that's just my wild card. I would be totally shocked, even with my wild card, if he goes there. And, you know, can LeBron handle the pressure of New York City? I believe he could. But, man, you're asking for them to repeat, because LeBron James is clearly in championship or bust. You don't rebuild with a 41-year-old player. We're here to win championships. And that's what LeBron is chasing after. And, you know, it's just simply not going to get it done, you know, with the Lakers. So I thought it was classy both parts. LeBron didn't string them alone. He learned from his mistakes the first time he left Cleveland. I'm taking my talents to South Beach. You know, so he just told them right up, you know, let's just exit the right way. You know, both sides, you know, come out. The Lakers are still one of the premier organizations of the NBA. But as you can tell, LeBron is not interested in being the third cog in Los Angeles. Because when they decided to trade for Luka Doncic last year, the Lakers already signaled, that's our future. No longer you, LeBron. And you got to understand that. How you going to hate on that? But then I thought the Lakers kind of stumbled when they signed, you know, Austin Reeves to that, you know, that max deal. And that's just how much more of a signal does LeBron need to be like, well, last year we asked you to be third fiddle, and you was okay with that, but now we need you certainly to be third fiddle now. And I was like, I'm not third fiddle either one of those guys. You know, I'm at least 1 and 1A with Luka, but I'm not behind Austin Reeves. So, but nonetheless, I don't know if that's the straw that broke the camel's back, but I certainly understand it. But, you know, but I still, the Lakers, they handled it the right way. LeBron handled it the right way. You know, that's history now. Now it's just going to be like, what's going to happen to LeBron? And I know it's some people, you know, whispering in the background, what's going to happen to Bronny? Are they a package deal? Do the Lakers truly believe in Bronny and going to keep him on the team or what? I don't know. And it's something, you know, intriguing. But I think that's an unfair question to, you know, like to ask, what about Bronny? You know, because now you're really strongly suggesting he only made the Lakers is because who his father was, not because he was deserving. You know, and I think that's just unfair. I could do what I can do to try to offset that because he was one of the top 60 players in the draft last year. He was a draft pick. It wasn't like he was a free agent. He was a draft pick. And the Lakers picked him, and that means other people was looking at him also. So, I don't know. We'll see. So, but Bronny's a whole different question that won't even get think about answering until, you know, we see where LeBron James lands. And, of course, there's no timeline. You know, the sooner the better. I know us in the media, we would love to have that news first and early and often. Like, how soon are you going to be, LeBron? Will we have it by this weekend? Well, how about today? You know, how about tonight? You know, tomorrow at the latest. You know, so it's going to be LeBron James watch for the next couple of, I don't know. One thing I do know, he's playing Firestone Golf Course yesterday. So he's still probably in the greater Akron area. He was posting videos of him working out. So the grind is still on. Before you know it, it'll be September. And training camp will start opening up in October, and then the season starts. And I can't believe I'm looking at the calendar, and it's saying July 1. Where did the year go? It's half gone. Well. Hey, but your kids are still on spring break, a summer vacation. Aren't they still enjoying that? So they got the whole month of summer vacation. They go back to school in August. Man, if times change. I remember not going back to school till after Labor Day. Yeah, but times change and where we are. But it's time for me to take a break. And when we come back, I have some football news to talk about. A little college football. 5 to play 5? What am I talking about? Oh, we will discuss after the break. You listen to the Keith Byers Radio Show, presented by Lee's Famous Recipe Chicken.
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4: 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Phone number to call it, 937-518-1410, or you can also text at that same number, 937-518-1410. Or you hit me on, you can follow me on Twitter and send me your questions, comments, and concerns at KAB41 is my Twitter or X handle. Well, guys, before the break, I talked about something. You know, I can't. It's hard for me to have this show without talking about football. And it's always football season. You know, it's officially July. That means you can turn the sands on the hourglass upside down before your favorite NFL team reports to training camp. You know, when I was playing with the Eagles, you know, this was well before, you know, they had OTAs in June. You know, we had our OTAs, organized team activity. We didn't call it that. Buddy Ryan said it was a volunteer training camp, which is code word for mandatory volunteer. You know, we had to be back in Philadelphia for practice, which is unofficial practice. It was volunteer practice the Monday after the 4th of July. So during my playing years in Philadelphia, I was like, man, you know, I'm enjoying all season, the summertime, and, oh, it's 4th of July, man. Could you come on for the cookout? You're looking for what you doing 4th of July? I used to, like, roll my head, oh, guys, that means my summer's over with. What are you talking about, man? We got to be back in Philadelphia for workouts and da-da-da. What? I thought training camp didn't open until July 20-something? No, not for us. We're there the Monday after 4th of July. Whenever the 4th of July is, that following Monday, we got to be at the office. So 4th of July is on a Saturday this year. That meant I do what I got to do. I better be on that plane on Sunday night because I got to be in the office on Monday morning on July 6th. So I used to like, oh, man, that's why I used to hate weekend 4th of July. So 4th of July come on a Monday. Then the following Monday, I could be back in Philadelphia on the 11th. And what those days used to look like in the mandatory volunteer area of Buddy Ryan, we had to be there at 8 o'clock in the morning, and we'd be done around 12:30 in the afternoon. So we had to go there for morning meetings and then go out in the field and do some stuff, organize team activity with the coaches. And we would do that all the way until like a day or two before training camp. So we was really in camp, and then we were there for 6 weeks. So it's just like, oh, my gosh. But, you know, was it worth it? Yeah, I mean, it's worth it being around the guys and stuff like that. And, you know, I got, you know, you increase your football knowledge and, you know, you definitely was in shape. But, oh, my gosh, you wanted to enjoy your time off. But so 4th of July used to mean something different to me now. But now, at least 4th of July, hey, I can enjoy it. I'm having a good time. I was telling somebody the other day, they said, Keith, are you ready for football season? I said, no. What? Why? Aren't you got the itch? No, I said, I love football so much, I love the offseason just as much. What do you mean? I said, because once football season gets here, it's all football. I'm thinking about it all the time. You know, I'm thinking about who Ohio State plays this Saturday, what time they play, what's the injury report look like, is everybody healthy? You know, okay, who are we home? Are we away? Am I going? Am I staying? And then it's Sunday. What did my Eagles do? What did the Patriots do? What did the Dolphins do? What did the Jets do? You know, are we in first place? You know, they got a bye week. How healthy is the team? And, oh, what time is the game? Is it Sunday night, Monday, Thursday? Oh, you know, oh, then it's fantasy football. You know, oh, man, who's your team? Who you got in fantasy football? I have my knockout. You know, who you got this weekend? Who you think's going to win? Who's going to make the playoffs? oh, you man, it's just on and on. So once football season is over with, I'm like, yes, Super Bowl's here. It's over. And I get to relax. Like this Saturday, I know it's 4th of July, but hey, I don't worry about who the Buckeyes play. You know, I don't know if they're home or away. Doesn't matter. It's vacation time, baby. I'm enjoying my off season. I love it. And just as much as I love off season, I love the regular season. I love football.

Now they got a new eligibility rule. You have 5 years to play 5 years. So you're really they're basically getting rid of the red shirt. So when you go to a school, you know, the coach is going, damn, no longer, hey, we're going to redshirt you your first year. You know, hey, you can play me, coach. Why am I not playing? Well, because you're redshirting. Well, that's no longer an answer. Why am I not playing? Well, because we don't have a spot for you. You know, right now, we're overloaded at your position. And, hey, we're trying to win this game. And we can't go 4 and 5 deep on the roster right now because we got to stay, you know, 1 to 2 deep. You know, work your way up the roster and get a chance to, you know, get some snaps and play. So it's going to take some getting used to, you know, 5 years of eligibility. Huh. And see, I'm a historian. I like to protect the virtues and the purists of the game. But, you know, I'm thinking statistically, you know, they need to start breaking out the asterisks now. Because now, you know, look, when I was in college, and this is not no back in my day, it's just a fact. We played 11 regular season games and 1 bowl game. That was it. So that's 12 games, the most I could play in a year. 12 times 4 is, what, 48? Yeah, that's the most games I could play in a college career because we didn't have fifth-year eligibility. So now if a kid plays 5 years and they don't even get to a bowl game. They play 5 years of 12. I believe that number's 60. 60. They get 60 games. And then if you throw in some playoff games, say if you average 2 playoff games, that's 68 in 4 years. So it's going to be some guys that plays 5 years and will play sometimes 70 or more football games in a college career. Imagine if you're the quarterback and you started at a university for 5 years, you know, 65-plus snaps. You're going to just blow up the record books, just explode it. You know, so when you go to comparison, well, he's our leading passer, our leading receiver, our leading rusher, most tackles, most interceptions. Well, that's going to be opportunities. So I think they need to, you know, start putting asterisks in the playbooks, in the record books. That's one reason. Another reason, which is, is getting used to this 5-year eligibility rule. You know, some would say, well, if your starting quarterback decides to stay in college that much longer, he's also stunting the growth of his backup. You know, because he's saying, well, I don't want to turn pro after 3 years, because I'm not quite ready. I'm going to stay a fourth year. I'm still not quite ready. I'm going to stay a fifth year. I'm good enough to start at my college, but I don't think I'm good enough to get drafted high in the NFL. May not even get drafted high. So I'm just going to stay here and sabotage my backup career by keeping him behind me. Now you're putting the coaches on the spot. Be like, are you going to bench a fourth-year starter or a fifth-year starter over a young, unproven freshman or sophomore? And this is one of the reasons why the coaches get paid the big bucks, because they need to make these right decisions, you know, because their job is on the line also. So I think it's going to be an adjustment period. You know, where do I stand on it? Overall, I don't like it. You know, I think you got 5 years to play 4 seasons. Now they're going 5 for 5, and then they're starting the clock no later than when you graduate high school or your 19th birthday, with some exceptions due to, like, the military. Say you graduate high school at 18 and then you go to military for a couple of years, then you come back and start your college career at 20 to 21, you know, I guess that's when your clock starts. You know, so that's something we're going to, you know, keep an eye on more and more. I'm going to ask my producer a question. I don't know if he heard this or not. Somebody sent it to me yesterday. You know, one of the changes they made to the college football playoff, the number one seed. Did you hear about that, Justin? If you're the number one seeded team in the college football playoffs come December, you get to choose which game you're going to play, which location. And this

0: year, the first playoff game would be, I think it's December 30th. And then the January 1 would be the other bowl games. So you would have, and then I think the Fiesta is December 30th. So, for example, if Ohio State's the number one seed, they have the option to choose which first round they had. And if they win the semifinal, which venue they get to go to. They get to choose twice based on they winning their first game. But the big first one, you get to choose which do you want to play on December 1 in this particular city. Because I think this year the Peach Bowl is one of the bowls. And say, for example, Georgia is one of the 8 or 19. Do you want to play Georgia in Atlanta at the Peach Bowl?
1: Yeah.
0: Or you want to play Georgia in Arizona? You know, for a team like Ohio State, it doesn't matter because they travel.
1: That was going to be my counter. I was like, they made the Texas game a balanced. I mean, when they played Texas in Dallas, everyone thought it was going to be, you know, Jerry's World, just nothing but Texas fans. But Buckeye fans evened out that place. So, yeah, I'm with you.
0: But if it's the other way around, if you're Georgia,
1: yeah,
0: you're the number one seed, you're not going to tell Ohio State, let's go to Phoenix and play, you know, December 30th. You know, but you get a couple extra days of rest, too, now. If you go play that number one seed game in Phoenix on December 30th as opposed to January 1. But you know the Atlanta, the Georgia fan base wouldn't take the game out of Georgia for that purpose. But that's something, you know, really the teams that are out west and in the east and north would, you know, come into play as far as trying to use some strategy or trying to take the least dangerous road to the championship game. Because at that point, you got all really top-notch teams. But I think the home crowd, favorable fan base, you know, will help. So I think that's something a little new to the attitude to the college football playoffs. So I'm okay with that.
1: So and you'll know better than anyone. I mean, obviously, you're used to when your season would end, you'd have a month basically before you'd play. But, I mean, it's crazy to me that the season's not ending until the tail end of January and that these bowl games aren't even officially, that the first rounds aren't even kicking off till December 18th. Do you like that, the weeks in between when your conference championship game ends and when the kickoff to the 12-team playoff 3 weeks later and sometimes even 4 weeks later?
0: Yeah, I don't like it.
1: I mean, as a former player, what does that do for you? Fans, because I feel like it gives fans enough time to, you know, detach and not lose interest because everyone's interested.
0: Well, because you're
1: a player, though. How do you stay?
0: I want to keep playing.
1: It's like another training camp. It's like another whole.
0: Yeah, because now you've lost your momentum, you know, of winning. And then if you lost your last game but you're still in the playoffs, you still got to gain some momentum. And I hated to lose.
1: If you're not in the conference championship game, it could be 5 weeks off.
0: Right.
1: Like, yeah.
0: Right. And, you know, as a player, when you lose a game, first thing you want to do is play again because you get that nasty taste in your mouth.
1: Mm-hmm.
0: Now you got to keep it in your mouth that much longer. Like a couple years ago, last year when Ohio State, 2 years ago when Ohio State lost to Michigan, that bothered me all the way to the next Ohio State-Michigan game. Just always in the back. So this year we beat Michigan. So every time I think of the Michigan game, I'm like, I taste my mouth tastes so much better. I'm not chewing on that loss. So right now, the only loss I'm chewing on is the Cotton Bowl. But I've also canceled the season. That's over. You know, last 25 is over. We're fresh into 26 now. But no, I don't. So I like the fact that they added a little strategy, you know, to the number one seed. So that makes everyone all the more reason why everyone wants to fight to be the number one seed, because you should have some advantages instead of a disadvantages when they automatically slotting you. You know, like 2 years ago or 3 years ago when Oregon was the number one team and they had to wait for the winner of Ohio State, Tennessee. That wasn't fair to Oregon. You know, now you got to play us a second time and beat us a second time. Hard to do.
1: That game was done before the end of the first quarter.
0: It was over before halftime.
1: Yeah.
0: Yeah, so I don't know. But, you know, college football, I'm not saying they have an identity crisis, but they have somewhat of an identity crisis. They got to figure out who they are, what they are. And, you know, they don't even know how big the playoff system is going to go. But keep a close eye on it. We'll be watching more and more of that, you know, as the weeks and months go by when we finally get an identity again. Who is college football and what it is. But no matter what, we're going to be fans. You know, it's already the countdown till when the Buckeyes open up. And I can wait. I don't even want to know what the calendars say. I know it's less than 67 days because that was something that came out. But, hey, it's almost football season. But in the meantime, enjoy yourself. Get out and enjoy summer. Do me one last favor. Get out and do random acts of kindness for your fellow man. Have a great day.
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0: 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I'm trying to keep an eye on all the sports that are going on right now.
1: So
0: did Coco Gauff survive, or did she get bounced in a third set tie
1: that
0: she was involved in Wimbledon? Did she move on?
1: Survives.
0: Okay.
1: One in the tiebreak, 7-6.
0: Meanwhile, I mean, you're wondering how many

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Earlier on the show, Prime Video Thursday Night Football analyst Ryan Fitzpatrick. The Ringer NFL Draft analyst Todd McShay. What's more likely?

have me back. Back on the Rich Eisen Show, 844-204-RICH, number to dial on the program. We talked about it yesterday, and it's time to do

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6: 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That's the number that you can text or call to jump in on the conversation. We are talking Bengals, we are talking Reds, and we are talking LeBron James here on the show. Today, I want to open up with Reds quickly, and then I want to move into the Bengals. I want to open up with the Reds just because, well, it's officially July. It's officially July, and if you think about the fact that, you know, the Reds were really, really good in the month of April, and then they were bad in the month of May, and then somehow were even worse in the month of June. In fact, not only were the Reds worse in the month of June, they were the worst team in baseball in the month of June. How about this? How about the Marlins, by the way? The Marlins, best record in baseball in the month of June. 20-6, and then there's Cincinnati down at the bottom. One less win than the Mets, who fired their manager because, well, they just weren't playing well. I don't know what to make of this. I find all of this fascinating. I mean, I didn't realize that the Braves were 9-14. The Reds and the Braves both won the same amount of games in the month of June. The Braves were on a stretch where they were the best, look like the best team in baseball, and they definitely cooled off in the month of June. But the bottom line is this, is the month of April. I remember we had Sam LaCure on a few weeks ago. Sam LaCure said that, you know, the month of April, when they had 20 wins, when they headed into the month of May sitting at 20-11 and in first place in the division, he thought that some of those, you know, that record was a little deceiving. He thought that there was a lot of smoke and mirrors when it came to the Reds. They did what they were supposed to. They won a lot of one and two run games. In fact, the things that they did in April are the exact things that they're not doing that they weren't doing in the months of May and June. All right, they were they're a bad baseball team, and because they had such a good April, I think getting 20 wins right off the bat, it definitely padded a lot of the struggles in May. And then the Reds, you know, in June try to confuse us a bit because they beat the Yankees, and it's like, all right, they strung together a couple series. They took two or three from the Mets. And, you know, you could say, well, that's not a big deal. The Mets are bad. I mean, look, 10-17 in the month of June, but the Reds were losing a lot of series to a lot of teams who were sitting at 10-12 wins in the month of June. So the Reds beat the Mets, and then, of course, they took care of business against the Yankees. But the Yankees have obviously, they've stubbed their toe as of late as well. They've lost six straight. The Yankees have lost six straight. In fact, they were under 500. In the month of June as well. But like I said, we know how good they were in April, not very good in May, and they were the worst team in baseball in the month of June. They were the worst team in baseball in the month of June. In fact, Reds and Braves, the only teams in baseball to win less than 10 games in the month of June. So there's that. 9-17. The Reds, 9-17 in the month of June, the worst record in that stretch. We'll see if they can get it rolling here tonight against the Brewers. And how about last night's disaster? The Reds have dropped to 13.5 games out of the division, 6 games out of the wild card. In fact, both of those, the 13.5 is the furthest back that the Reds have been in the division all season, and 6 games back in the wild card, it's the furthest that they have been back in the wild card standings at any point this season. So things are getting worse. Things are getting better. For the longest time, when the Reds were playing poorly, I was able to kind of hang my hat on the fact that, okay, well, you know, they're not playing well, but, you know, they're still 2.5 games out. They're still 3 games out. Now there's really nothing to feel positive about this team, because now they're still losing, and now they're starting to plummet in the standings. And that's the concern. Because remember, I kept saying this. Everyone keeps telling me how bad the Reds are. Well, how bad are all the other teams that is allowing the Reds to stay in the hunt? Well, those bad teams, still not very good, but the Reds are getting worse, and they're no longer keeping their head above water. In fact, I kept thinking, man, they're going to really put the front office in a tough spot if they're just kind of hanging around heading into the All-Star break. But they're doing their part to make it easy on the front office when it's all said and done, especially with the trade deadline coming up a month from Friday. August 3rd is the Major League Baseball trade deadline. So keep that in mind. A month from Friday is the trade deadline. So there you have it. Reds and Brewers Game 3 coming up later on tonight. And by the way, that game will be on ESPN. Reds are 39-35. They got the Brewers here tonight, and we'll see if the Reds can get a game. Remember what I said, though? I said this series, they cannot drop 3. If you drop 3 or 4, you're in trouble. You're going to be 13 to 14 games back in the division. Not that the division matters at this point, because I don't think they have a chance to come back and win, but it is one of those things where, you know, you need to at the very least split. Well, that's the very best that they can do in this series now. They have to win the next 2 to leave Milwaukee with the split, but losing games 1 and 2, 5-3, and 7-2, game 3 coming up later on tonight. Andrew Abbott, I mean, and look, 2 of the Reds' better pitchers on the mound. The problem is, it really hasn't been the starters, per se. I mean, last night, Rhett Lauder had a very weird stat line. He gave up 6 runs on 11 hits. He only walked 1 batter, and he struck out 8. I mean, he had a good outing. He was throwing well, but he was getting just plummeted. I don't get it. He was getting pummeled. I don't get it. But the Reds can't catch a break. But they do have 2 very good pitchers on the mound tonight, but it's all going to come down to, can these pitchers get deep into the ballgame? Because that's the other thing. The Reds, and I think it was Shaw a couple weeks ago or last week that brought up, like, hey, you know, the Reds are getting amazing outings from Chase Burns, but if you notice, he's not going deep into ballgames, and it's not because the Reds are pulling him early. He's just not being efficient with his pitches. I mean, he's dominant. He's not giving up a lot of hits. He's not giving up a lot of runs, but he uses a lot of pitches to get outs, and he's not using his 96 to 100 pitches through 7 innings. He's using him through 5, and that's leaving the 6th, 7th, 8th, and 9th to be covered by the bullpen, and that's kind of been a problem for the Red starters. It's funny, if you look at their ERA and you look at their overall numbers as a rotation, they're one of the better rotations in baseball, but they also don't complement their bullpen well because they don't do a good job of going deeper into ball games. I mean, gone are the days of your starters going 7 innings at least, you know, but 6 innings has to be that sweet spot. The starters have to start giving 6 innings at the very least to give this team a chance. But continuously handing Terry Francona and the bullpen 4 innings of ground to cover, it's not working. And it's not going to work, especially against good teams like Milwaukee. And the Reds have Game 3 coming up later on tonight. 8 o'clock will be first pitch for the Reds and Brewers. And that's Andrew Abbott on the mound. And then tomorrow, Game 4, as the Reds wrap up the series with Milwaukee, Chase Burns will get the honors there. We will see Hunter Green make his debut for the Reds this Saturday, Saturday, July 4th. Will there be fireworks? Well, probably. It's the 4th of July, but will there be fireworks on the mound? The Reds are, I think, like everyone, very curious to see how's it going to look? How's Hunter Green going to look? I think the Reds can get 2 outings of Hunter Green between now and the All-Star break. And they need Hunter Green to be really, really good, but not for the reasons you think. I mean, the rotation's been really good without Hunter Green. So Hunter Green being really good, I don't know what that does for the Reds necessarily from a win-loss standpoint, but what it can do, maybe the Reds get a little aggressive and say, you know what, we're not going to have a season next year. Maybe Maybe we strike while the iron's hot. If he shows that there's some life in that arm and he doesn't need some a warm-up stretch, I'd be fascinated to see if the Reds start to dangle him out there at the trade deadline. I don't know how likely that is. I think that's a very aggressive move. I think it would be the smart move. I just don't know if it's going to be the move that the Reds roll with, nonetheless. I'm Justin Kinner. It's the Justin Kinner Show right here, Dayton's ESPN Radio, 1410 Wing AM. I want to transition over to the Bengals. ESPN put out their report cards for all NFL teams regarding their offseason. Even I, who likes to kind of point at the negatives when it comes to the Bengals, even I was shocked at the grade that the Bengals received with ESPN's report cards following the offseason for all NFL teams. We'll get to that when we come back. Think about this. The Browns traded away Myles Garrett. They traded away their best player. The Bengals added an elite player on defense, something that they had to do, and the Browns got a better offseason grade than the Bengals. Think about that during this break. We'll be right back. It's the Justin Kinner Show, presented by Frickers.
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8: Today, sunny, hot, and humid, a high of 96. Tonight, clear skies, a low near 75 degrees. And tomorrow, for your Thursday, sunny along with a few afternoon clouds. Very hot and humid again, a high of 96. I'm Adam Zellick for 1410 ESPN Radio.
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9: 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The tail side depicts the cracked Liberty Bell ringing with the inscription, the Declaration of Independence.

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14: I don't know if y'all know this about me, but I love
0: when there's not so positive headlines that surround the Cincinnati Bengals. I mean, I'm a Browns fan. I mean, I'm never going to change. But there are times where I'm put in a position where I have to defend the Bengals, and I feel like today's one of those days. Okay? I feel like today's one of those days. My biggest pet peeve doing this job is for years I've never felt, even though you guys think I just hate on the Bengals today, I don't feel like I've ever said anything that isn't true. Like, if I say that the Bengals' offensive line is bad, and I know this one's not as bad as what it's been, but over the years when I've pointed out that the offensive line is bad, I get annoyed with the fan base when they say, well, you're just hating. I thought you knew. I thought you knew that the O-line was bad. Like, you know what I mean? Like, I always get frustrated with that. Like, if I'm talking about something that's bad about the Bengals, and you know it's bad, you can't just chalk it up to me hating. There's been many, many times where I've been forced to be positive about the Bengals, and I feel like, although I have still pointed out a lot of the question marks about this team, based on my standards and who I am, I feel like this is the most positive I've been about the Bengals in quite some time. My biggest knock on the Bengals has just been, hey, y'all think I hate Joe Burrow. I'm not a Joe Burrow guy like you guys are, but I know how damn good Joe Burrow is. And sometimes I felt like over the years, does your front office know how good he is? Because I feel like at times I'm like, man, you have arguably, like when Joe Burrow is healthy, he's so damn good that he does force people to sit back and say, is he better than Josh Allen? Is he better than Patrick Mahomes? Now, I don't think he is, but I'm not saying he's bad. I'm just saying I would still take those two over. I definitely take Josh Allen over Burrow. Joe Burrow has a good arm. Josh Allen has a great arm. Josh Allen doesn't miss games. Josh Allen, you know what I mean? Like, I don't think I'm hating for saying that. I think that Josh Allen brings more to the table. I think his arm is better. I think he's bigger. He's stronger. What he brings with the run game, he's not fragile. He doesn't miss games. I think that matters. But again, we're talking about the top three quarterbacks in the NFL, and I think Lamar's fair to kind of put in that conversation as well. But the point is I do believe I've been pretty fair about the fact that, hey, I know how good Joe Burrow is. Sometimes I don't feel like your front office knows it because they should be acting with more urgency. I feel like they failed the Joe Burrow rookie era. I don't think that they tried to maximize the roster. You know, think about, I mean, when, you know, you have Duke Tobin coming out over the years and talking about how tough it is to pay everybody. You know, remember he loved Gunn, again, trying to, basically describe it as a pie and not everyone's going to get the same slice of a pie or they're not even going to get a piece of pie at all. Yeah, we know that, sir, which is why we thought it was kind of stupid that you didn't go all in on this roster when you were barely having to pay Joe Burrow, Ja'Marr Chase, and T. Higgins. You were paying them peanuts. So my biggest gripe about the Bengals over the years is they never made moves that were aggressive when you weren't having to pay them. Like, and that was always been my biggest gripe is like they don't act with enough urgency. They didn't act, they're horrible at drafting. I need to see this draft class actually look decent before I sit there and say, oh my God, they have a good draft class. I don't trust them. So the bottom line is they attack the offseason and free agency in a way that we have not seen since Joe Burrow arrived in Cincinnati. The way they attacked free agency convinced me that this front office sees the urgency in the matter. It should not have taken, in my opinion, Joe Burrow having to go on media tours or threaten to not play football anymore because he's not having fun. I don't think that that should have to happen for you to do your job. But at the end of the day, it doesn't matter how you got here. You're here, and now all that matters moving forward is the results. So ESPN put out their grade cards, if you will. Look, it's July. All right, you're going to get a lot of content in July across multiple shows of list segments, grades, this, that, and the other, and this is what ESPN put out. They put out their NFL offseason grades, draft trades, more moves by teams, this, that, and the other. So, you know, you can click on every team to see which teams, which team got what grade. So you click on Cincinnati, and I was a little surprised. I thought Cincinnati had one of the best off seasons in quite some. Honestly, they had good off seasons the years you get Joe Burrow and Ja'Marr Chase, T. Higgins. Those were good off seasons. But this might be the best off season that they've had. And can you guys tell me the last time they had an off season like this? Maybe, I guess I could be fair. The year that they got Trey Hendrickson, right? Like, they added some key pieces that offseason. I thought that was a good offseason for them. But it's outside of that, there hasn't been many offseasons like this one, especially when you add the fact that they were so aggressive in giving up the, you know, first round top 10 pick to go get a Dexter Lawrence. I love that move. That showed everybody that they were serious. But, you know, when ESPN puts this out and they give the Bengals a C, I was kind of taken back by that. Now, to give you a little bit more context here, you know, it's an article on ESPN, and the individual is Seth Walder. Seth Walder, you know, he's an NFL analyst for ESPN. He specializes in quantitative analysis. He's also a regular on ESPN Bet Live and helps cover sports betting. Seth has been at ESPN since 2017. I'm not going to sit here and pretend that I know exactly who Seth Walder is, but he is the individual that was tasked by ESPN to grade these NFL offseasons. So do with that information what you will. So to go back to what we were just discussing, so this is for, and it's a little tough to see for those watching on the Justin Kinder Show Facebook page and the YouTube channel, but, you know, I'll read some of this. And like I said, y'all think, you know I love anytime I have a chance to poke fun at Cincinnati, but there's nothing I hate more than being forced to be put in a position to defend them. But the Bengals were given a C. And Seth Walder says that the Bengals' biggest move was trading for Dexter Lawrence. I think that's obvious, right? You give up the number. When the Bengals, a lot of teams are aggressive with their draft picks at times. Like, if the Rams would have done this, I don't think that this would have been highlighted. It's just what the Rams do. But the Bengals doing this, that's a big deal. That's outside the norm, right? So the move that Seth Walder liked with ESPN, obviously signing Boye Mafe again from, you know, the Super Bowl champions, the Seahawks, right? The move that he disliked

value. However, the contract revisions were minor, so that part was not as bad as he had anticipated. All right, but he goes on to say that the move was both uncharacteristic and he called it unwise. This is where I can't get on board with him. I agree with him. It was uncharacteristic. I don't think trading for Dexter Lawrence was unwise. He says, yes, Cincinnati needs to invest resources into its defense, but this was not the way to do it. He says, Dexter Lawrence is a good player who has been elite in the past, but he is coming off of a down season. Just an 8.4% pass rush win rate and less than, he only had a half sacks last season. There's also a big difference between sending the number 10 pick and, say, a late first rounder. And that's why this is too pricey of a trade. I cannot disagree with this cat more. There were a lot of factors. Like, this is why I don't like when people try to put values on draft picks. I think every team, every draft pick has a different value. You know, a number one pick has a different value to every team in the NFL. If you have a quarterback already, having the number one overall pick, that pick doesn't have as much value to you as what it does someone else. And I guess it would have value to you because other people would want it. But you know what I mean? Like, it impacts everyone differently. The Bengals having a top 10 pick, they were put in a position where they were coming off some of the worst drafts that they have had in franchise history. There's a reason the defense is as bad as it has been, is because I don't think it was a wrong decision of the Bengals. The Bengals looked at like teams like the Chiefs and others who said, we're going to put all our money on offense and we are going to have to really balance this roster out by hitting in the draft on defense. The Chiefs did that and the Chiefs knocked it out of the park. The Bengals tried to, outside of signing Trey Hendrickson and a couple, free agents on the defensive line, they tried to draft and develop cornerbacks, safeties, linebackers. They tried to get aggressive last offseason when they got Geno Stone, and that was, an absolutely horrific result. Keep in mind, Stone had there was a lot of praise for that move initially because, hey, he was coming from the Ravens, and the Ravens really liked him. And, so I'm not going to rip the Bengals for that move last year, but the result just was so bad. So because of all of that, I look at the Cincinnati Bengals, and they whiffed on so many draft picks. They could have selected a player with that number 10 pick. And I think that they don't trust themselves. I don't think that the Bengals trusted themselves with that number 10 pick, which is why they said we could select somebody, but if we fail developing this guy, this is just going to be another chapter in how we have failed throughout the Joe Burrow era. Or we could be beyond uncharacteristically aggressive and use that number 10 pick and go get a proven defensive commodity in Dexter Lawrence, who many people believe is the best interior defensive lineman in football. And the debate with him is, no, he's top three. Whatever. For most teams, giving up a number 10 pick for a Dexter Lawrence might be a little silly. But for a team like the Bengals, who desperately needed an impact player like that to help set the tone and add an identity to the defense, like I said, not every team has the same value or the same needs. That's why I hate when we do that. Well, you don't trade. You don't sign that position there. Well, if you really need that position, you do. Oh, you don't pay that player that much money there. Well, if you desperately need that player, you do. Like, I hate when we do that. Like I said, I hate that I'm being put in a position to defend the Bengals, but I can't believe that, in my opinion, was one of the best offseason moves across the board, not just for the Bengals, but across the NFL, how we are sitting here talking about, man, the Bengals made a mistake with Dexter Lawrence. I'm here to tell you, even if Dexter Lawrence has a bad season or ends up being bad moving forward, it was still the right move to make because it showed fans, it showed Joe Burrow, it showed this roster, it showed Zach Taylor, it showed football in general that the Bengals were tired of messing around, that they were serious, that they were ready to win football games, and that they couldn't just sit here and draft and develop every position on the field. They needed veteran, proven guys, and that's what they did this offseason. I have no clue how the Bengals can get a C for what I think is honestly their best or second best offseason in the last 10 years. I can't get on board with this. I always, and you know me, I'm a troll. I'm always looking for something that I can enjoy to read
to annoy Bengals fans, to tell you that your team's not as good as you think. I'm here to tell you I think your team's as good as you think. And it makes me sick as a Browns fan, but that's the reality of it. But I can't get on board with this guy. I just can't. I don't think the Bengals had I don't think it was a mistake. Signing Dexter Lawrence or trading for him was unwise. Can't get on board with that. And like I said, too, like if the Bengals had confidence in their ability to draft and develop, maybe this is an unwise move. But because the Bengals are not a good drafting team and they're not good at developing, or at least haven't proven to be in the last 3 to 5 years, that's why they had to make this move. So I'm all on board with their offseason. I disagree with the grade being a C. I think that's kind of silly. You know, he goes on to say that the Bengals also added Jonathan Allen to play next to Lawrence on a 2-year, $25 million deal. Allen was great in his prime, but it has been several years since he was that player. He didn't produce much last season in Minnesota or in 8 games with the Commanders the year before. So this is not how I would have spent my money if I were the Bengals. Some of these are fair points. I don't think it's wrong to point out that Jonathan Allen, you know, I know he sounds good because you're saying he's a, hey, they're adding a all-pro pass rusher to play alongside Lawrence. It sounds good. I still like, to me, the moves signaled aggression and urgency and desire to win. I think that's why I love what the Bengals did this offseason. Maybe there's something to what this guy is saying in regards to, okay, who these players are. Because I don't think even Bengals fans, as mad as you are, I don't think you can get mad at that point. I think that's a fair point. A 2-year, $25 million deal for a player who was once great in his prime but has not been great or good for several years, I kind of get that. But what I've also been a big, been very critical of the Bengals in recent years is you can't just keep adding first and second year guys to this defense. You can't just keep playing with rookies and second year guys on this defense with no one to learn from. You need veteran proven guys to kind of just follow their lead a little bit, see how they go through the grind, and kind of learn from the veterans that are out there, you know? And one of the key veterans that they've had to try to look up to the last couple of years was one of the biggest crybabies in the world, and Trey Hendrickson, who wanted a contract, got a contract, cried because he was dumb, because he signed the bad contract, and then was a distraction for the last 2 or 3 years. And then finally gets said contract, and then we don't see him all season. So I get what he is saying. At the end of the day, he does go on to say, I wasn't down on every Bengals defensive addition, though. They did add Mafe in free agency on a 20-year contract. Mafe has always fared well in win rates and finished in the 80th percentile or better in both pass rush win rate and run stop win rate last season. Now, the question that he does post here about Mafe is one that I think is fair as well. He does say that the question will be whether he can keep up that level of play with a larger workload in Cincinnati. Because keep in mind, he wasn't an every down guy. He wasn't one of the premier guys on that deal. He rotated in, and when he was out there, he was efficient. But how efficient can he keep those numbers? Can he keep that efficiency going? Can he have that same impact being one of the premier guys on that D-line? I think that's a fair thing to ask. However, those were the same questions asked about Trey Hendrickson when the Bengals got him many years ago. Because I remember saying, man, the Bengals were stupid for paying Trey Hendrickson at the time. That was a lot of money, the 20 to 25 mil range or whatever it was, for a guy that wasn't even an every down, you know, pass rusher. And for a guy that, yeah, had one really good season and the Bengals went all in on him, I thought that was the stupidest move ever. I was wrong about that. Trey Hendrickson is arguably, I don't think it's a hot take. He's their best free agent signing in the last 10 years. Am I wrong? I mean, maybe I'm wrong. Maybe I feel like this is one of those things I'm saying where I'm like, oh man, I probably missed an obvious one. Am I wrong? I know we don't like Trey Hendrickson. He was very annoying on his way out. And then, of course, of all the teams that he chooses to go play for, he goes to Baltimore because he wants to stick it to the Bengals twice a year. But the same concerns that a lot of doubters had, including me, about Trey Hendrickson, people have about Mafe. And I and many doubters were wrong about Trey Hendrickson. And I think these doubters could potentially be wrong about Mafe as well. So there you go. The last paragraph in this evaluation says that the Bengals need a healthy Joe Burrow and some semblance of a defense to get back to the playoffs in 2026. But they face the easiest schedule in the league this year per ESPN's Football Power Index. So I don't know. Seemed like a little bit of a backhanded compliment. Who knows?
But oh well. I'm Justin Kinner. It's the Justin Kinner Show right here on 1410 ESPN Radio. 937-518-1410. Like I said, I always love an opportunity to try to rain on Bengals fans' parades. But this guy made me defend the Bengals, and I don't like that. I don't like that this individual with ESPN made me defend the Bengals. Seth Walder, by the way, for those of you who are just tuning in, he was tasked by ESPN with grading every NFL offseason, and he gave the Bengals a C. He said, to me, what made the Bengals offseason an A was Dexter Lawrence. But the reason I give them an A is the same reason he's giving them a C. He thinks the Bengals, that it was unwise to do what they did to go get Dexter Lawrence. I disagree. What about you? 937-518-1410. Yes, Bengals fans, I want to talk to you, but non-Bengals fans, you agree with me? I know we kind of like to find reasons to poo-poo on their parade, but this is actually one of the best moves that front office has made, and one of the best moves that this front office has made of all time when you think about how poor that they've been as far as lack of urgency, this, that, and the other. I think it's crazy. The Browns, by the way, got a B. The Browns got a much better grade than the Cincinnati Bengals. We'll take a look at the Browns evaluation when we come back. It's the Justin Kinner Show presented by Frickers.

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All right, everybody, we are back. It's the Justin Kinner Show presented by Frickers. Game three between the Reds and Brewers coming up right here on 1410 ESPN Radio later on tonight, 8 o'clock. This game is on ESPN tonight. Reds don't get many ESPN games, but Andrew Abbott will be on the mound tonight for the Reds. Chase Burns will have a chance to close out the series tomorrow. I said heading into the series with the Brewers that they cannot drop three or four. They can't get swept, and they can't drop three or four. Well, right now, their work's cut out for them because they have to win the next two to at least come away with the split. And I said, look, that's all I was asking for. I wasn't even trying to be too unreasonable by asking for a Red Series win. I just said, just don't drop three or four. Don't get swept. Just split. Split this series with the Brewers, nonetheless. But we'll see. Andrew Abbott. Like, the problem is the rotation's been so damn good, but, like, that's not the problem. Like, the rotation's been good, and they're still not winning games. And a lot of people are blaming the bullpen, and the bullpen needs to be better, yes, but sometimes the rotation is why the bullpen is struggling. I think that, you know, the rotation has been really, really good for Cincinnati, no doubt about it. But when you just look at the pure numbers, when you just want to look at, you know, obviously they don't give up a lot of hits, and they don't give up a lot of runs, but they also throw a lot of pitches. And when that happens, you end up only going five innings, and then you leave a lot of innings. I mean, when you almost have when the bullpen almost has as many innings to eat as the rotation does on a nightly basis, that's tough, man. That's really tough. I think that that's really, you know, at the end of the day, something that has to be, you know, taken a look at one way or another. When you talk about innings pitched on the season, the Reds rotation, you know, the Reds bullpen has thrown, they're in the top five in innings thrown on the season. The Reds bullpen gets used a lot. The Reds bullpen usage is through the roof. That's a problem. Because, like, you know what I mean? Like, the rotation's great. I love the production of the rotation, but because the bullpen is not deep because of all the injuries that it's sustained throughout the season, they haven't been able to muscle the innings 6, 7, 8, and 9 every single night. That's why you're seeing, guys being thrown out there that I don't think need to be thrown out there. And it's like they're experimenting with different guys, and I'm just not a fan of that right now, especially as this team's trying to navigate through this and get through with some results, and they're definitely not getting those results that we wanted this team to get. But, you know, TJ Antone has thrown, I mean, this is a guy that's had 3 Tommy John surgeries. He has thrown a lot, right? He's been thrown out there a lot. You know, the Reds brought in the likes, you know, they brought Emilio Pagan back on a 2-year, $20 million deal. That's a lot of money. And he was just brought back. I mean, they just brought him back yesterday. Didn't have there was definitely not a save opportunity for him. But that's the role. I do believe that the Reds would love to have him be the closer. That was the vision for him coming into the season. In fact, you know, it wasn't pretty, but at the beginning of the season, he led Major League Baseball in saves. He was getting a save almost every night because the Reds were winning 1- and 2-run games every single night. I mean, that's one thing we talked about earlier, is the fact that the Reds were so good in April, and they were good in April because they were doing all the things that is basically why they're losing right now. They were winning close games, 1-run games, 2-run games, low-scoring games. Their pitching was so good, they were winning those games. They're not winning those games right now. But, you know, Emilio Pagan, you got in the offseason, Pierce Johnson, Caleb Ferguson, Brock Burke, you know, TJ Antone finally, you know, healthy. TJ Antone, he really came out of the state. He was a really good pitcher early on for the Reds. In fact, this was back when Trevor Bauer was with the Reds. He was a part of the throwing program. He was working out with Trevor Bauer, and, you know, he had nasty movement on a lot of his breaking balls, and he was progressing in the right direction. 3 Tommy John surgeries. And at times he's looked solid, but, I mean, he's not like he's a shutdown guy you're bringing out of the bullpen anymore. He doesn't have the stuff that he used to. But nonetheless, we'll see what ultimately happens. But, this team needs – this bullpen cannot continue to go out there and have to be responsible for almost the same amount of innings on a nightly basis that the rotation's responsible for. Hunter Green back on Saturday, though. Hunter Green will be on the mound on Saturday for the Reds at Great American Ballpark. So keep that in mind.
as far as your Reds are concerned. Like I said earlier, I do think that the Reds, when we opened up the show, I said I think that the Reds can sneak in. I think they can

Bengals decided to give up their first-round pick to go get Dexter Lawrence. And yes, it was a first-round pick. It was a top-10 pick. But the way that the draft, you know, the way that a lot of mock drafts were kind of formulating and the way that a lot of boards were shaping up, a lot of the guys like Reuben Bain Jr. and others, a lot of the guys that the Bengals really wanted, a lot of people thought those guys were going to go off the board a lot sooner than what they did. And the Bengals had to nail this draft, okay? They had to nail this draft, and they have not been very good at, you know, going after guys that aren't the for sure things, if that makes sense. Like they think that they found something, and they think that they saw something in Shamar Stewart, and they're gonna show everybody. Well, they showed everybody why they were right. They've taken a lot of chances. They've ignored red flags on guys left and right. All right, whether it's Eric All and his injury history. That's all he had in college. Oh, but he's really good. We know no one's doubting how good he is, but he was a first-round talent that dropped because he can't stay healthy, right? Like he couldn't stay, healthy as far as that's concerned, and that should not have been a surprise because, you know, that was his issue in college. So I don't know. It's one of those where the Bengals have always done a bad job of ignoring the red flags. For certain, you know, pieces coming out of college. You think of the wide receiver from a few years ago. He had a horrible attitude playing for Kirby Smart. He had a horrible attitude playing for Nick Saban. But the Bengals said, oh, no. You know, Burton, your attitude, you thought you were too good to play for Kirby Smart. You thought you were too good to play for Nick Saban. You wouldn't listen to those two. But, hey, he'll listen to Zach Taylor. The Bengals constantly ignore red flags. They think they're the smartest team in the room. So they had to nail this draft, and they – rather than take a chance with someone at 10, they went ahead and used that number 10 pick to go get the for sure thing. And to me, that is obvious. You know, obviously Dexter Lawrence. But again, ESPN, with this particular rider, not a fan of the Bengals trading for Dexter Lawrence. He thought it was unwise. The Bengals made a high-profile trade, he says, sending the number 10 pick to the Giants in exchange for Lawrence. The move was both uncharacteristic and unwise. Yes, Cincinnati needs to invest resources into its defense, but this was not the way to do it. Lawrence is a good player who has been elite in the past, but he's coming off of a down season. So, okay. Like I said, the Bengals needed to be aggressive. They were. I applaud them for that. My biggest knock has been the lack of urgency that organization has displayed throughout the Joe Burrow era. I'm not questioning that right now. We're not heading into this season with me questioning whether this front office did everything that they could to put a winning team out on that field. I believe they made so many moves this offseason that I'm convinced that they were trying to make moves to win this season. I was not convinced the last couple of years, and it showed. I don't care about the injury to Joe Burrow or not. Even if Joe Burrow was healthy, this team had many, many flaws that even Joe Burrow's presence couldn't overcome. And we saw that when he came back in November last year. They still weren't winning football games at a good enough rate to overcome some of those deficiencies nonetheless. But, Cincinnati, I thought Cincinnati and Cleveland both had great off seasons. In fact, it was to the point to where I'm like, I'm not even going to say, well, the Browns had a better off season than the Bengals. The Browns and Bengals are both in two completely different lanes right now. Both had to make certain decisions that was best for their franchises moving forward. So I don't think either one had a better off season than the other. I think both had great off seasons. Cincinnati accomplished what it needed to, which was to get that to get some proven veteran talents on that defense and get that defense to a point to where it can, in some capacity, complement the offense to put them in position to go win football games. They did that. And Cleveland had to find a way to make moves to continue to help them improve, not just now, but in the future. And boy, did they do that. I mean, you look at the draft that in back-to-back years that Cleveland has been able to put together. All right? When you look at Andrew Berry and the job that he has done when it comes to the draft, I mean, last year, he pretty much hit on every single draft pick last year. I mean, the worst draft pick that he had was, of course, Dylan Gabriel. That was a horrible, but it seems like there was some conflict between the GMs, the coach, and the owner of what to do with the quarterback position. But the bottom line is, every pick last year hit. From Schweisinger, the linebacker out of UCLA, which led the team in tackles, to Harold Fannin Jr., the tight end out of Bowling Green that led the team in catches and receiving yards last year,
to, obviously, if you want to go to Quinshon Judkins, who led the

0: team in rushing last year. If you want to go to, obviously, Shedeur Sanders, still a lot of question marks, but he led the team in passing last year. Sampson, again, complimented Quinshon Judkins well when both were healthy and running at the same time. Those were, there's quite a combo, quite a 1-2 punch. And I'm sure I'm missing some easy ones there, but almost every pick last year, all but one. Dylan Gabriel was the only one that did not make an impact on the team last year. Every draft pick hit. And the Browns, when you just look at the value that they got in the draft and the guys that they were able to swing, and, you know, they had a draft board of hoping that they'd get one of the five guys that they had, and they ended up getting 2 to 3 of the five guys that they wanted. They killed it. So the Cleveland Browns, the same guy that gave Cincinnati, okay, Seth Walder, with ESPN, the same guy that gave Cincinnati a C for their offseason, and I think it was very good. I think it was much better than a C, gave Cleveland a B+. I don't have a problem with this grade. I think that you can't give Cleveland an A. You can't give any team that needs a quarterback that doesn't address the quarterback in the offseason, to me, it's impossible to give them an A. But I think B+ is the highest grade you can get, considering you still did not really address the quarterback position. And you could say, well, they are rolling out Shedeur and then Deshaun's back, and that's what they feel confident in. No one feels confident in that. You're lying to yourself. If, oh, the Browns, they're confident in Deshaun Watson and Shedeur. No one's confident in that. You're going to a rodeo and just waiting for the guy to just get absolutely destroyed by the bull. You know what I mean? Like, no one's confident that guy is going to get off that bull healthy. You're just waiting to see someone get kicked in the head, and that's kind of what I feel like with this quarterback competition in Cleveland. If it works out, if these guys get off the bull and they don't get kicked in the head, it's a win for them. But ultimately, you know, it feels like they're pushing the quarterback conversation later so they can get this Deshaun deal off the books. But they get a B. All right, they got a B. The biggest move of the offseason, not a surprise, trading Myles Garrett. Walder, the move that he liked the most was trading Myles Garrett. The move that he disliked was signing Titus Howard, the offensive tackle. The write-up on Cleveland says that it has been awfully bleak in Cleveland the past couple of seasons, but the decision to trade away a franchise icon could be what jumpstarts a turnaround. I'm here to tell you, the turnaround started before trading him. I think it definitely helps, but I think there's going to be a lot of confused historians when it comes to the Browns. They've had elite drafts back-to-back years. This team's going to start winning football games at some point. It's going to be because of these drafts, not because they traded away Myles Garrett. But the Myles Garrett trade was so fascinating because I think it was well done. I mean, getting a piece in return to help you win now while getting a lot of draft picks to help you continue to build for the future, that's about as perfect of a return as you can get. And I'm not saying that Cleveland couldn't have potentially gotten more. The Browns could have gotten more draft picks, and with those draft picks, you would have liked to have hoped that you could draft a player to produce at the level of not Myles Garrett. Myles Garrett, that type of production is so rare, but a Jared Verse. Are you confident that if you would have found another team to give you more draft picks but no Jared Verse, that you would have found a player at the level of Jared Verse with those draft picks? That's why I love what the Browns did with that Myles Garrett deal. You are not going to replace Myles Garrett's production with anybody. You're not going to find Myles Garrett's replacement in the draft as far as his production replacement. You might find his replacement, but you're not going to find his production replacement because he's just too damn good. You're just not going to do that. But Jared Verse is about as good of a Band-Aid as you can get for an instant production-type player while getting those draft picks. Like, I think Cleveland's actually going to be fine. I'll never say that it's a good thing to lose a Myles Garrett, but at the same time, I think Cleveland's goal was to continue to make moves that put you in position to win now while also not mortgaging the future to win now. And I think that's why they decided to make the move that they did. And I think the fact that the Browns got so much trade value back when it comes to picks and, of course, not just the picks, but the Jared Verse, to get that back the way that they did, I think that's a big move right there. And even if they wouldn't have traded Myles Garrett, I think that the Browns have had a really, really good offseason, mainly because of the fact that they've had back-to-back drafts where they've attacked the need and they've been able to get absolutely everything that they need to. So the write-up goes on to say, it has been awfully bleak in Cleveland the past couple of seasons, but the decision to trade away a franchise icon could be what jumpstarts a turnaround. He says the Browns shocked the NFL world by sending Myles Garrett to the Rams in a June trade. I don't even know if that shocked the world. I mean, the Browns were dropping breadcrumbs all offseason. It started when they restructured the contract, and every player that has had their contract restructured the way that Myles Garrett's was ultimately traded. They were almost telling you right when the offseason started that they were preparing to move him. So I disagree with this guy when he says that they surprised the football world. I think it surprised more people that the Rams pulled it off than anybody else. Because now there's all the talks of Aaron Donald coming out of retirement and what that could mean for the Rams as they try to, you know, get another Super Bowl out of this core, especially with Matthew Stafford, the reigning MVP. How could that look for the Rams? I was more surprised at the team that pulled the trade off more so than the fact that the Browns traded Myles Garrett. It was the smart thing to do. I didn't like it, but it was the smart thing to do. So he goes on to say, there can be reasonable debate over the Rams' side of this trade, but this was an unquestioned home run for Cleveland. Garrett is the reigning defensive player of the year and just broke the single-season sack record, but he is 30 years old and the Browns are not close to contention. I disagree with that not close to contention part, but that's a debate for another day. By the time they get there, Garrett will be well into his decline. Possibly. I think that the Browns are 1-2 years max away from being legitimate playoff contenders. I've said this season, I think that their ceiling is 9 wins, and that's only if Shador shocks the world. And I'm not saying is a Joe Burrow. I'm just saying if he's one of those mid-tier quarterbacks. Think about the production that Houston's gotten from C.J. Stroud the last couple years. C.J. Stroud was elite his rookie year. He's been average at best since. So if you could just, and he's been able to win games and make the playoffs every year with that defense while being average because that defense has been there. Cleveland has a really good defense. They have a run game. If Shador could just be average, I think they could be a thorn in the side of a lot of teams in the AFC. I'm not guaranteeing playoffs. I'm not saying any of that nonsense. I'm just saying I think this team could actually be better than what many people anticipate. But yeah, he gave the Bengals a C. I disagree with that. I think that, you know, the Bengals showed urgency, which is all, that's all I've asked for from Cincinnati. Show urgency. They did that. I have to give them an A for their offseason. And I agree with Cleveland's B-plus grade. If you're a team that doesn't have your quarterback situation figured out and you end an offseason without figuring it out, you can't. It's impossible for me to give you an A in any level. But I think they had one hell of an offseason, and I kudos to the front office for being willing to part ways with Myles Garrett, nonetheless. I'm Justin Kinner. It's the Justin Kinner Show presented by Frickers. Frickers, your home for fun, food, sports, and spirits. Hour number one in the books. We now head to hour number two. We'll talk a little Reds, and then, Kev Nash, he's going to pop in. We're going to talk a little LeBron James. I love that at this point in LeBron's career, heading into year 24, that he still has the entire sports world just holding their breath, waiting to see where he's going to take his talents to. Remember when everyone threw the temper tantrum when he took his talents to South Beach? Now here we are, all these years later, 24 years in the league, and we're still anticipating where he's going to take his talents to next. We'll get to all of that and more coming up in hour two. It's the Justin Kinner Show presented by Frickers, Dayton's ESPN Radio, 1410 Wing AM.
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12: Today, sunny, hot, and humid, a high of 96. Tonight, clear skies, a low near 75 degrees. And tomorrow for your Thursday, sunny along with a few afternoon clouds. Very hot and humid again, a high of 96. I'm Adam Zellick for 1410 ESPN Radio.
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21: With how things have gone with the organization at different times, has felt undervalued, which I think from his perspective is completely fair, to be honest with you. I think the tricky thing is going to be is that the Celtics view him in that light because of what they saw from him when Jason Tatum was out. On the flip side, if I am a team that's trying to trade for him, whether it be the Detroit Pistons, the Cleveland Cavaliers, the Atlanta Hawks, my fingers crossed are on that one. You are looking at this knowing, assuming, I should say, that Jaylen Brown does not want to play for them anymore just because of what we've seen transpire with him being in trade rumors.
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22: All right, I tried to avoid talking Reds, but I feel like we kind of have to a little bit. I tweeted this out earlier today. Like, if you guys have noticed, I've been very patient with

you. The last year, remember, like, the Reds were frustrating last year. They were inconsistent last year. But the one thing you couldn't say about the Reds last year is that they were bad.

ultimately rode the wave, and they were able to kind of keep their head above water, and they outlasted a lot of other teams. But I'm learning as I'm sitting here right now, as it's officially July, that, you know, this isn't last year. In fact, this team doesn't have the same feel or vibe as last year. This team doesn't have that never die, never quit

feel like every other day I am coming on this show and cracking this mic and saying this is the furthest back in the wild card that they've been all year. They're getting worse. I tried to remain positive or somewhat optimistic that they could turn it around. But I think I'm honestly at the point where now I am just starting to accept the fact that the Reds are just bad. The Reds are bad. They are finding ways to lose. You know, in April, what was fascinating about this team, you know, what was the most fascinating about this team was back in April, how many

You know, I'm just, again, one run. I'm going through all these just in the month of April alone. And nine games decided by two runs or less that they won. And look at the games.

But, you know, you're not going to be great every night pitching-wise, but the Reds have not been great even close every night hitting-wise either. But that's why when they won those one, two-run games, they were always 2-0. You know what I mean? Going down this list, 2-1. All right, 3-2. Like, these weren't offensive outbursts, but they were getting really, really good pitching and just enough hitting. And then May and June, it's just been an absolute disaster. This is not last year's team. This is not last year's team at all. This team is, they're in rough shape. And I'm

Remember a couple weeks ago when the Knicks won the NBA championship, I was kind of poking fun at the fact that, you know, there were so many Knicks fans posting those videos of them crying. And I'm like, I just don't think, there's not a team of mine that could win a championship that would move me to tears, if you will. But Kev still asked me, what's the team that would win a championship that would be the most emotional for you? And I thought about

baseball. But there's something when your team in baseball enjoys, you know, is achieving success. There is something different about it, at least for me. You know, it hasn't happened often, but when the Browns have been good, it's pure joy, and I absolutely

we feel a connection to the players with the Reds because of the fact that we're a part of their journey. We watch them here in Dayton. I mean, think of every, you know, really good to great Reds player over the last two decades. I feel like we've seen them all here in Dayton with the Dragons. So we follow, you know, we have, you know, Alfredo Duno, you know, we're watching him right now with the Dragons. I know he's obviously, you know, they moved him up. He's no longer with the Dragons, but, like, we are obsessed with him now. We're going to watch him every step of the way. And then when he does get called up to the Reds, and he is their catcher in 2028, because there won't be a season next year, we're going to feel like we are a part of that from the very beginning. You know, that we, you know, we got to witness, you know, him start here in Dayton and obviously finish it all over.

the resources that other programs have to make it easier on it, which is why I get so frustrated and annoyed when Dayton continuously falls short, because I'm like, what's your excuse, to be honest? You play in a conference that is designed for you to dominate, considering the money and resources that your program has, but you have a head coach who just continuously underachieves with it. But that's besides the point. I had to get that data.

get called up at once because they don't get enough talent around all these young pieces. But the bottom line is the Reds just don't. When they accomplish something, it feels like they had to earn it. I watch the Dodgers every year. I'm not saying they didn't earn it, but I don't think Dodgers fans.

So, yeah, I think there's a different connection that I have with the Reds than any other team that I follow. But at the end of the day, as we sit here right now, I hate to say it, but I'm done trying to blow smoke up your guys' rear ends. I'm

they actually gave themselves such a good head start in April that I don't think we truly realized how bad they were in May because their record was propping them up. But though they've been bad. How about this? I came across this stat. This is the more and more I come across this stuff, the more I've been able

to the Brewers. Now, keep in mind, they have 19 games in which they led at any point that they lost. 19 losses this season have come in games that they have led at any point. Of those 19 losses, 17 have come since the start of May. This team was 20-11, first place at the end of April. It was one of the best starts, it was one of the best starts a month into the season. One of the best starts in franchise history for this team. That's how hot of a start it was.

Reds' final game of the first half of the season will be July 12th. So we have a week and some change before the Reds enter the All-Star break. August 3rd is the trade deadline.

this up at the deadline. I'm angry because I don't want that to be the case. I don't want him to blow it up. I just want guys to start playing at the level in which they're freaking supposed to. You know? That's kind of where I'm at. I don't want them to blow it up. I just want Suarez to start swinging the bat at the level of which we expected him to coming into the year. I want Matt McClain to be the second baseman that he was supposed to be, especially with all the expectations of him coming in and definitely what he was his rookie year. I want this pitching staff to stay healthy. I want Hunter Green to stop taking a month vacation in the middle of the season every damn year. You know? I want the bullpen that they invested heavily into, and I thought they did a very good job of that. I think the front office did a good job investing into the bullpen. You can hate the front office all you want. They went out and got proven bullpen arms that have been very successful in recent seasons. I want those guys to have a successful season the way that they've had successful seasons with previous teams before coming here.

office knew they needed bullpen help, and they went out and they got proven arms that were really good bullpen arms in their previous stops. And it's not like you knew that these guys were going to be bad. We liked these moves in the offseason. We still wanted more. We wanted more explosiveness in the lineup. But no one out there said that those were bad moves. They were very good moves. They just haven't worked because the players aren't doing their part. So, yeah, I'm you know, I don't have a lot of energy.

Bengals have had an elite quarterback and have missed the playoffs for three straight years. The media doesn't trust the organization, and they shouldn't. As of right now, they shouldn't. Go give them a reason to trust the organization, because I'm telling you, the Bengals are a sleeping giant, in my opinion. When they start doing what they're supposed to, the

pretending that you don't understand how an organization with arguably the most talented quarterback in the NFL has missed the playoffs for three straight years because of front office incompetence, because of injury concerns, and because of significantly historically bad defenses. Stop acting like you're surprised that people don't trust the Cincinnati Bengals offseason. You know, oh, look at all the players that they got in the draft.

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13: Breaking news, LeBron James, still a free agent. Still a free agent, guy. Still a free agent.
14: Still.
13: So, Look, this NBA offseason
14: crazy
13: has actually been the most entertaining NBA offseason that I could think of in a while. When was the last big NBA offseason?
14: Last big one probably when KD left the Warriors to go to the Nets. That was probably like the last crazy one.
13: Okay, left to go to the Nets. I thought you meant to go to the Warriors. Yeah, because that seemed like forever ago.
14: It was. Yeah. Think about it. He's

this is pretty wild. And then, like, you know, with Giannis going to the Heat, I know there's other big names. Oh, with obviously Ja Morant on the move. This is one of the biggest off seasons. And by the way, the NBA does this for a while.

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But, you know, I'm not really surprised because he is an older guy. I mean, he is old, and the Lakers.

0: can't. 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That's not even up for debate. No, Jokic is a top three player in the league, in my opinion. I mean, Jokic is everything. So, yeah, no, I can't do that.
1: Shows up to Oklahoma City with SGA.
0: I'd take him over SGA.
1: Really?
0: I would take it. Just because it's all, for me.
1: Today. Now, we're not talking
0: not
1: about
0: LeBron. Not to reset for the, like, a long-term contract.
1: Yeah, this is right here, right now, LeBron James with the gray beard doing Pilates up there in Cleveland, hanging out with the kids at Cedar Point doing his 1-2 thing. You were taking LeBron James today over SGA today.
0: I believe
1: the two-time back.

0: so bullish.
1: So with that being said, there's no need to do the rest of the list, because if you're taking LeBron over SGA, who averages more points than LeBron, more assists than LeBron, more rebounds than LeBron, more steals than LeBron, more blocks than LeBron, there's literally nobody else that you would even imagine taking over him.
0: If LeBron on OKC

0: 10 p.m. every single
1: 10:30, like, yeah, bro, I'm not going to make it past halftime.
0: I do think that matters.
1: Yeah, for sure.
0: I do think that matters.
1: For sure.
0: I think him tipping off at 7 o'clock on NBC and ESPN and, you know, Monday, Wednesday, Thursday, Sunday.

0: when, I don't know. I'm just going to be honest with you. I don't know how to answer that because I got to stick to how I'm viewing it.
1: Today.
0: I got to go.
1: You are stuck in LeBron with number 6 on and him flying through the air from half court doing 360s like he

0: his actual play.
1: But I think when matters. There's a lot of people, for sure.
0: More
1: mind players in the NBA today that you think?
0: The mind players, him, Jalen Brunson, are like dudes that get it out of there with their brains as opposed to their athleticism and things of that.

0: Yeah. I think the Giannis him not playing thing is just part of the, I need to be out of here. Like, oh, I'm a little banged up. I'm not going to push it, though. Yeah. Like, I'm banged up. I'm not going to push it because this team's not good enough. If we were good enough, of course I would be out there. But we're not a good enough team, so I'm not. What about if you went up to Detroit with Kay Cunningham and the guys?
1: God, that's tough, too. I'm still sticking with LeBron.
0: LeBron like the second best player in the NBA still. No.
1: Well, that's wrong. I have to be wrong then if that's the case. I can't say he's the second best. But I would say
0: LeBron would be the best player on the Pistons.
1: Over Cade?
0: Yeah.
1: I can't say. So if this is trending, because you did this crap after we did the show. Oh, Baker Mayfield. Oh, so you're saying he's the sixth best quarterback? Well, no,
0: I was listening to the podcast where you can get, wherever you get your favorite podcast at, the Justin Kenner Show, Apple, Spotify, wherever you rock out with. That's where you can listen to the Justin Kenner Show. I listen to the Justin Kenner Show when I'm on my morning walk, so. You can take that for whatever you want.
1: Get all pissed off.
0: Yeah. This is where I get my ammunition. You know what I'm saying? I miss this. What if he went to Minnesota with Ant-Man and Melo? Is he the best player?
1: I think Ant's more talented, but I'm still taking LeBron over Ant.
0: Yes, I would too. What about New York with Brunson? We know Brunson's the best player on the
1: team.
0: That's
1: so freaking hard. Because a year ago, that would have been an easy one. But like, Brunson in the fourth quarter... that sounds so stupid, but saying I take Brunson over him, but not SGA over him, but I'll still stick with LeBron, but Brunson, my view on him is completely shifted.

0: LeBron shows up, says, hey, I want to run with you guys. Is he the best player on the team?
1: I don't know that one. I would take him over Brown, but I know
2: really?
1: Brown is one of those that I still think he's taken a PR hit.
2: Yeah, the PR thing is crazy.
1: He's been taken through the blender. I don't think that, I thought that thing, if the rumors are true about LeBron having the role in it because he said his son wasn't ready for the NBA when that's what everyone was saying, I mean, I think that's wrong.
0: I don't know if that's the case at all. I don't believe
1: but like, that. He reminds me of a modern-day Isaiah Thomas where he just has this cloud that hangs over him that just, he rubs a lot of people the wrong way. Not me, I don't have anything, I don't even know what it is. But it does seem he has a lot of weird stuff with everyone in the world.
0: Yeah, like people he's from their vantage point, not likable.
1: Yeah.
0: And then on
1: he
0: the other side,
1: the
0: yeah.
1: USA.
0: And then you turn to the other side, you have Jason Tatum, who is liked by, you know what I'm saying, the powers that be, even though Jaylen Brown was the finals MVP. You know what I'm saying?
1: That's why I'm not a Tatum guy either. Tatum always drove me nuts because he always tried to replicate all the Kobe pictures and everything. But Kobe was a dog in the fourth quarter and. You're just a dog. Like you don't do anything. Like, as soon as they do anything, Tatum's a very, very good player. But like again, it's that fourth quarter that
0: Tatum or JB, Tatum or Brown. If you got to get rid of one of them on the Celtics, we know they're getting rid of Brown. But if

0: pair better with that. Although it sounds like he could pair with Brown over in Cleveland. So.
1: Yeah, last one. You brought him up, the Cleveland Cavaliers. I mean, you got Evan Mobley. You got Jared Allen. Of course, you got, for some strange reason, you got James Harden. And, of course, you got my guy, Donovan Mitchell. If LeBron returns back to the 216 to my hometown,

0: him playing with Jared Allen if they don't go get Brown, because I don't think they're going to keep both of those bigs if they go get Brown, which is why I don't want them to give up a big to go get Brown.
1: But, yeah, I don't think there's any need to go get Jaylen Brown if you're going to get LeBron James.
0: Unless they're thinking we could have our cake and eat it too.

0: counter to The Last Dance and all that stuff. Like, hey, okay, MJ.
1: Right. But reason I can't believe Cleveland is because, for one, he's not going to Miami. If you read the stuff.
0: With the Pat Riley. And
1: yeah, not even Pat Riley. If you read the stuff, and I'll just leave it at that, Savannah ain't going for the Miami thing again. If

0: Everyone says Draymond opted out of his contract with the Warriors to make room for LeBron, but what if Draymond has made it clear on his podcast and for years he wants to play with LeBron.
1: Mm-hmm.
0: We just assume in Golden State.
1: Right.
0: But if Cleveland trades Jared Allen, or let's say it'd have to be Mobley. Jared Allen's not enough to get to get Brown. You give up Mobley
1: You can't have Jared Allen and Mitchell Robinson. They're duplicate players.
0: So if you give up Brown for Mobley, now you need a big, but you have Jared Allen. Draymond Green can come to Cleveland if LeBron comes.
1: True.
0: And and it could be one of those. I love Draymond and Jared Allen. I think they complement each other perfectly because they're vastly different. And I think Cleveland needs that kind of muscle, that brute to kind of. They're kind of missing that. You see that in the playoffs. Everyone just kind of stares around like, who's going to be the guy? I think they kind of need that. But I would find that move fascinating because we just assumed that Draymond opted out to make room for LeBron. I think he opted out to have flexibility to go play with LeBron somewhere.
1: Yeah.
0: Maybe that happens. Draymond and Cleveland, if they trade Mobley. Now, can you imagine that? And they're not a James Harden guy, but that lineup would be stupid. James Harden running the point with, obviously, Donovan Mitchell, with Jaylen Brown, with Draymond Green and Jared Allen, LeBron. I mean, like, yeah.
1: Not bad. Not bad on paper.
0: Well, hold on. What would that five be?
1: Obviously, Donovan Mitchell, LeBron, JD, Harden going to have to come off the bench, buddy.
0: And you're not going to, but if they rework in the deal and they're going to pay him some change, you're not doing that to bring him off the bench. Just don't have him on the bench. I'm with you. I don't understand this obsession with having to make this happen.
1: Get him out of here, bro. If you can get LeBron James and JB, he's gone, bro. Like, sorry, man. Something else came up. It happens to the best of us.
0: Whoa. Sorry. By the way, our guy, Luke Kennard.
1: Yes, sir.
0: Luke Kennard signing with Phoenix. What do you think about that move?
1: Cash me outside. How about that?
0: I didn't see what the deal was, but I did talk with Luke in his camp today. He's going to be on the show here in a few weeks, but with his camp coming and everything. But yeah, I thought that was interesting. You know, I loved watching him play with LeBron. You know, he had a couple of big playoff games. There was a few playoff games the Lakers won that were because of Luke. Luke stepping up and playing big.
1: Secondary ball handler and secondary scorer in those games that they beat the Rockets in, for sure.
0: So, nonetheless. But, all right, well, yeah, well, I'm sure next week when you're – no, you're not here next week. You know, and by the way, I feel bad for you because, you know, we did the show for years. I never talked NBA. Never did really NBA.
1: Right.
0: And now I'm NBA this, NBA that. Next week,
1: see what happens.
0: NBA when LeBron comes
1: see what back. Happens when the Reds are terrible? Because they were bad, but now they're just bad.
0: Bad. I agree. All right. Oh, yeah.

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14: Two places that he's already been at, has won championships in, and we keep hearing within the reporting that LeBron James's happiness is a big factor, that money will not be a big factor, but of course, as a competitor, everybody wants to win. And if we're

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0: Aaron, I want to play this clip for you here. This is from Brian Windhorst, and this was on NBA Today yesterday, talking about how the Cavaliers roster could garner LeBron James' attention.
1: What can the Cavs do? James Harden opted out yesterday. He, from what I understand, is willing to partner with the Cavs to figure out a way how to improve the roster. Jaylen Brown is out there. Can the Cavs make a move for Jaylen Brown, then come to LeBron and say,
2: look,
1: how do you feel about us now? That's the type of move that you're going to do to get LeBron James' attention.
0: Goldhammer, what do you make of that?
3: I think it's crazy for the Cavs.

0: obviously with somewhat limited information, what we know LeBron wants, what teams are doing, what they aren't doing, where do you ultimately feel he ends up?
1: I mean, I'm not in his head, Harry, so I don't know what, I know what they're saying the real priorities are. I mean, I think that he feels a lot of love from Cleveland that he doesn't feel from anywhere else. And because of that, I guess I think that eventually

0: they have been mutually beneficial for each other.
1: Yes.
0: The fact that Dan spent as much money as he spent to put whatever he possibly could around LeBron and bring a championship to Cleveland.

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1: Steelers were dominant, but for some reason, I saw that star and decided I didn't want to be like my other friends. I went the Cowboys route.
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0: 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Sandro Mamukelashvili nailed it. 4 years, $52 million. And Colin Sexton, 2 years, $19 million. Are these difference-making moves, Harry?
1: I think they're enough, given that we're just, if you are the Lakers, you're looking at this and saying, hey, we are starting the Luka Doncic era today. You got the big that it has, again, been well-documented that he wants to play with. We talked a little about Colin Sexton earlier and what he brings to the table, Quentin Grimes as well. I think just if you're the Lakers, having your core and knowing what things are going to look like in the future, because we've been kind of doing this thing with LeBron the last few years, like, hey, is he going to play another year? How much longer is he going to play? Is he going to play with just Bronny? Like, is he going to try to keep playing until Bryce gets into the league? Like, all these different kinds of things. Now the Lakers are just like, hey, like, this is Luka Doncic's team. We're moving forward, and we're going to try to compete in the Western Conference every single year. I do think looking at this team, assuming, and again, this is always the big question with Luka Doncic, is he going to be healthy? Like, that, not only is he going to be healthy, but is he going to be in shape? Is he going to show you some effort on defense? Those are the big ifs. But overall, I think if you're a Lakers fan, you feel pretty good today because there's a very clear path forward for you. I don't know necessarily that you should feel that, you know, you're going to be a championship favorite next year by any means, but there is a path forward. It is the Luka Doncic era. It is here, and it's time to move forward.
0: 7 minutes of stoppage time has been added to this contest. Belgium and Senegal tied at two. A thrilling last few minutes here as Belgium scores a pair of goals in 3 minutes span to tie a game that Senegal has really dominated the entire match. So they're in the 93rd minute now, plus 7 minutes of stoppage time, and it looks like we could very well be headed to extra time between Belgium and Senegal. Coming up next, how should LeBron's tenure with the Lakers be remembered? That's next. Freddie and Harry on ESPN Radio.
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3: Teams like the Hawks, 76ers, and the Magic, what pieces are you going to be able to add in order to bring yourselves into contention? And then I think if you look down at the bottom, the Pacers and the Wizards both struggled last season, but young pieces with the Wizards and the Pacers healthy again with Tyrese Halliburton could have them in the running next year. For the ESPN Radio Sports Beat, I'm Harry Lyles Jr.

0: Yeah, really good stuff there with Antonio. It's so interesting, Tanitra, because the NBA offseason sometimes to me is more entertaining than the NBA regular season. And I love basketball.
1: For sure.
0: Having a son who's a rising senior, we watch the NBA. We have the NBA package. We watch it almost every night. Some of this stuff, my phone, I literally had to turn the alerts off because I've got the ESPN alerts on. Sham Sharania almost ruined the battery on my phone today and yesterday because every time I turn around, there was a giant announcement coming up.
1: Yeah.
0: The Lakers took up 15 announcements, it seemed like, today with all the guys that they got. They have $475 million tied up in Walker Kessler, Luka Doncic, and Austin Reeves. I'm sorry, you're still the fifth or sixth best team in the East or the Western Conference. That's where I see them.
2: Yeah, because this what the Lakers have done with those moves, even with the extension of Reeves, if you want to throw that in there as well, but with those moves that they've made for Walker Kessler, for Colin Sexton, Quentin Grimes, I agree with Antonio and you. I don't see where that's moved the needle much for them. Other than maybe they move, if they're lucky, maybe move up a spot. But, you know, they're still going to be looking up to the Thunder and the Spurs. Speaking of the Lakers, yeah, they made a lot of big moves. We're going to dive into the moves from that they've made, and we're going to continue the conversation about all of these major, crazy, head-scratching moves that we've seen across the NBA. It's Ambry and Ian on ESPN Radio, the ESPN app, Sirius XM Channel 80, John Michaels, along with Tanitra Batiste, talking big moves in the NBA.
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